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4: Lows dip down to about 60 tonight under partly cloudy skies. A blend of clouds and sun again tomorrow. High temperatures reach up to 87. Lows level off around 63. Tomorrow night, partly cloudy skies. Mid-80s Thursday with a slight chance of thunderstorms. Turning cooler Friday with highs in the low 80s. Chance for storms continues. I'm staff meteorologist Jennifer Wojcicki.
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11: We have Texas today. Next Tuesday, it is going to be Los Angeles. People are paying attention to a mayor's race in L.A. because they're looking at a disaster in one of the biggest cities on the planet, which is Los Angeles itself. It is a cesspool. It is nasty. I am from Los Angeles. I don't even recognize it anymore. And it's funny because crime is down, lower than it's been in decades. Well, when nothing is crime, then of course it's down. I don't know what else to tell you. But Spencer Pratt has thrown Los Angeles and Los Angelinos into an interesting situation where it's a very Democratic city, but this is a nonpartisan race. There's no RD by anybody's name. And the way that this thing is playing out is he has a chance. Last week, and Jim Kennedy, our buddy, who was going to be on tomorrow, as we talk about, normally do midterm Mondays, but we're going to do a reaction after the whole thing with Texas. And one of the things we're going to talk about is the fact that Trump, as we see in the primaries, his name carries weight. This is different. And Trump threw himself into this race by kind of endorsing Spencer Pratt.
12: Are you a big MAGA person?
13: I'm a big nobody person. I'm a big Spencer Pratt, Angelino person. I only represent myself, my community, Angelinos. I'm not part of any political party. I'm running a nonpartisan race. I'm supposed to represent all of Los Angeles, not either political party. And that's the problem. Everyone has lost the plot. The mayor is supposed to be a nonpartisan race. That's why there's no letters next to anyone's name. The mayor currently has hijacked the position in the chair, made it a political seat. It's not supposed to be. It's supposed to make the police, water and power, fire, streets without potholes, the lights on, no drug addicts in front of the parks, no drug addicts naked in front of kids' school. That is my party.
11: And I like that. That is a great party to be a part of. I wish more politicians across the board were like that. He's gotten a lot of support. The question is, can online support and the kind of fervor that you're seeing with his candidacy translate into a victory for him when it comes to voting day? And that's going to be very interesting. 323-538-2423 at Chad Benson Show. It's your ex, your Insta, and all the other things right here in the Chad Benson Show. A lot of people who are big time donors to the Republican Party have gotten behind him because they look at what has happened in Los Angeles and say, we want no more of this. Do I think it's going to happen? No. I think the machine will get behind Karen Bass when push comes to shove, and I think she wins. What do you think? And I know that sounds negative, but it's just the reality of the way California has done things. It's the way that California has positioned itself. Los Angeles, all right, let's just take out the fire, which is hard to do. They've got a budget shortfall of $1 billion. They're paying more people to not work than to work. They're paying out massive amounts of settlements. And then, of course, you get to the unions, which have a ironclad grip on politics in California in a way that very few things have. Very few things have this kind of grip. So would it be awesome? Yes. Would it be a wake-up call? I think a lot of people thought in the last election in L.A. that that was a wake-up call, because while Karen Bass won, Rick Caruso, who everybody knows as a big-time Republican donor, had run in several different elections. He ran a race to say, I'm going to fix homelessness and crime. And while he lost, it was way closer than people realized it was going to be, especially on the left. So the machine turns out when the machine needs to. The fire, though, has been a big deal. And seeing the people getting behind Spencer Pratt has been huge as far as the Democrats go. We'll see. We will see. If you're missing the show, Sham, and you've got the podcast coming up, a little World Cup talk. Chad Benson Show.
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18: NBC News Radio, I'm Jim Roop. President Trump's influence on the GOP continues as Ken Paxton wins the Republican primary runoff for U.S. Senate in Texas. The state attorney general defeats incumbent Republican Senator John Cornyn. It was just last week that President Trump announced his endorsement of Paxton. Iran is promising to retaliate after the U.S. military carried out what it says were self-defense strikes against Iranian missile launch sites and naval assets near the Strait of Hormuz. U.S. Central Command spokesperson Timothy Hawkins saying the action was taken to protect U.S. personnel from lingering threats posed by Iranian forces. President Trump, meantime, calling off a rare trip to Camp David for a cabinet meeting that was set for tomorrow. In a Truth Social post, he said the meeting is now happening at the White House because of possible bad weather conditions at Camp David. The meeting will reportedly focus on the Iran war, the economy, and more. Jim Roop, NBC News Radio.
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19: Lows level off around 60 tonight under partly cloudy skies. Southeasterly winds around 5 miles an hour. Daytime highs approaching 87 tomorrow, partly cloudy skies. Lows level off around 63 tomorrow night, partly cloudy. 86 Thursday with a slight chance for storms. 83 Friday, storms continue. I'm Staff Meteorologist Ray Miller. Right now, it's 70 degrees.
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0: My dad served in Vietnam, the 82nd Airborne Division. 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
3: NBC News Radio, I'm Jim Roop. NBC News projecting Ken Paxton winning the Republican primary runoff for the U.S. Senate in Texas. Speaking to supporters tonight, the state attorney general praised his opponent, incumbent Republican Senator John Cornyn.
4: John has dedicated much of his life to serving Texas. He's worked diligently for years to help Texas. And for that spirit of service to the Lone Star State and our nation, I'm very grateful.
3: It was just last week that President Trump announced his endorsement of Paxton. The South Carolina Senate rejecting a new GOP-friendly congressional redistricting map ahead of this year's elections. The motion to end debate failed today in the Republican-controlled Senate, halting the push before the midterms. The plan was backed by President Trump to improve GOP congressional prospects. In an effort to stop leaks to the press, the Trump administration is proposing allowing federal agencies to require their employees to sign non-disclosure agreements, NDAs. The proposal was revealed today by the Office of Personnel Management and seeks to, quote, safeguard non-public, confidential, or proprietary information, end quote. Individual agencies will be given the option to impose the NDA requirement or not. Over 60 million people in the South and parts of Texas are under the threat of flash flooding. A number of storm systems will hit the South with a risk of flash floods present from New Orleans to southern Virginia through tomorrow morning. Another system traveling to the southern plains will impact parts of north and central Texas. Ferrari's first fully electric car is getting a big thumbs down from Italians and online critics. The company unveiled the Luce car today and its base price of $640,000. Italy's transport minister bashing the price and saying it looks like anything but a Ferrari car. Critics say it looks just like a $30,000 Toyota Prius. Jim Roop, NBC News Radio.
2: Here's your updated WIBW forecast from the Certified Transmission Weather Center.
5: Lows level off around 60 overnight under partly cloudy skies. Easterly winds around 5 miles an hour. A blend of clouds and sun again Wednesday. High temperatures reach up to 87. Wednesday night, lows dip down to about 63. 86 Thursday, with a slight chance of thunderstorms. 83 Friday, storms continue. I'm Staff Meteorologist Ray Miller. Right now, 69.
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5: Hello, rural America. It's time for the daily Comstock Market Report, highlighting key events in the grain and livestock markets. Grain and soy markets traded lower to open the week, with the exceptions of soy oil and spring wheat futures. Livestock markets ended mixed, though nearby futures were weaker in the cattle markets and higher in hogs. We'll cover that and more right after this.
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5: With today's Comstock Closing Market Report, I'm Brian Grady. Grain and soy markets traded lower coming out of the holiday weekend, with the exceptions of soy oil and spring wheat, which posted mild gains. Cattle markets ended mixed, with nearby contracts weaker and deferred months slightly higher. Last Friday's cattle on feed report, which showed a year-over-year gain in feedlot supplies for the first time in 18 months, pressured nearby live cattle. Hog futures also closed mixed, with front-month contracts higher and deferred contracts under pressure. Warm temperatures are forecast for the western and central corn belt during the next week, while the eastern corn belt will trend seasonal to a little cooler. The warmest temperatures are expected over the northwestern corn belt. Rainfall during the next week is expected to be limited to western and southern areas of the corn belt into the Ohio and Tennessee River valleys, with the remainder of the region being dry. Warm sunny conditions will promote crop development in areas with plentiful soil moisture, but rainfall amounts will be critical for the hottest areas where soil moisture is already lacking. Grain export inspections rose from the previous week for corn, soybeans, and wheat, with the corn figure especially strong for this time of year. 24% of the soybeans inspected for export were destined for China. China has lifted highly pathogenic avian influenza-related poultry export restrictions for 17 U.S. states, marking a potentially important breakthrough for the U.S. poultry industry and a sign that Beijing is again adhering to terms of a 2020 regionalization agreement with the United States. The Conference Board's gauge of consumer confidence decreased 0.7 of a point to 93.1 after an upward revision to the prior month, as views of current economic conditions declined amid rising prices. The gauge of present conditions fell to a 3-month low, while a measure of expectations for the next 6 months rose. On the geopolitical front, the U.S. and Iran exchanged fire overnight, even as both sides said there was progress in talks to reach a peace deal. Pattern of optimism followed by retrenchment has become one of the defining characteristics of the extended negotiations. Every new breakthrough headline is being met with as much caution as optimism. 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
7: Brendan Dwarzynski with 580 Sports Talk. And today we're leading off with a thought about the Kansas City Chiefs. I saw a model, a graph from the website Stick to the Model earlier this week. It's an NFL analytics website. And it was a visualization of all 32 teams in the NFL based on how often they call play action, number one through number 32. Now, nine of the top 10 offenses in the league last year, according to DVOA, nine of the top 10 were in the top half of the league in play action rate. Seven of the 10 best offenses were in the top 10 in how often they run play action. The Kansas City Chiefs, dead last. They're not doing it. It's something that has helped quarterbacks. There is so much data that proves, even with a bad running game, play action is like a cheat code for your quarterback. And despite all of that, the Chiefs won't use it. But despite that, they still finished with a top 12 offense last season. Why is that? Two words, one name. Patrick Mahomes. That's not an Andy Reid stat. That's not an offensive coordinator stat. That is a Patrick Mahomes stat. So I again implore the Chiefs, beg the Chiefs, give this guy a little bit more help. Don't make him play the role of Sisyphus every week, every season. Yes, he can do incredible things. That doesn't mean he should have to. You can improve the play calling a little, improve the pass catchers a little, and you can have one of the best offenses in the league again. Give Mahomes some help. We're talking Chiefs, Royals, and more today on 580 Sports Talk, 3 to 6 on 580 WIBW.
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9: We are at the bottom of the hour, 5:30, here on 580 WIBW. And a good Wednesday morning to you. Greg Akagi with you this morning. Had to think about that for a second with the week on a holiday, shortened week as well. We'll get a complete update on the weather forecast as we end the month of May. How's it looking into the first part of June? We'll get the details on that. That'll be coming up here in just a bit. And a little bit after 6 on the Ag Issues program, of course, one of the things we talk about this time of year in the last week of May is, of course, the 98th Kansas FFA convention that got underway yesterday in Manhattan. And this morning, we're going to speak about that and some of the activities taking place with Beth Gaines, the executive director of the Kansas FFA Foundation. And we will do that this morning on the Ag Issues program a little bit after 6 right here on 580 WIBW. And then at 6:45 this morning on the Kansas Soybean Update, we're going to be joined by Haley Gilbreth, Director of Communications

0: the Kansas Beef Council. As May is recognized as Beef Month in Kansas, Gilbreth will talk about the work the Beef Checkoff has been doing. That'll be coming up at 6:45 on the Kansas Soybean Update here on 580 WIBW. All right, stay with us. When we come back, we'll get our first check of the news headlines this morning and an update on the weather forecast from the Kansas Agriculture Network. That is coming up next right here on 580 WIBW.
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4: I'm Britton Rucker, and here are today's top headlines from 12 News. Five public universities in Kansas are asking to raise tuition after the legislature cut millions in funding. Emporia State is the only school holding the tuition steady for the third year in a row. The State Board of Regents will meet in June to approve tuition rates for the 2026 to 2027 academic year. Fire officials in South Haven are investigating after a deadly weekend fire. Crews were called to a home fully engulfed in flames late Sunday night. The name of the person who died has not been released. And the stadium at Wichita State University has a new name. Tuesday, the athletics department revealed Cessna Stadium will now be known as Crossland Stadium. It's named for the construction company who's been renovating the facility. And Wichita, Britton Rucker, 12 News.
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7: 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I'm Roger McCullough. Western producers must prepare for a significant regulatory shift. The Department of the Interior is aggressively moving toward an October deadline to finalize new long-term operational guidelines for the Colorado River system. With the current interim rules set to expire, the Bureau of Reclamation's recently released draft environmental impact statement signals a profound federal intervention that threatens to upend established water rights. 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
7: Because agriculture utilizes roughly 80% of the diverted water in the Colorado River Basin, producers are squarely in the crosshairs of new operational guidelines. The Bureau is evaluating supply-driven models that could mandate steep delivery cuts of up to 4 million acre-feet. Achieving these federal targets may require a 40 to 45% reduction in irrigated forage crops and a shift toward rotational fallowing and acreage retirement. The plan is certainly a threat to settled water rights, but the administration is attempting to cushion the blow with billions in federal funding for compensated conservation, essentially paying producers to surrender their water use. Ultimately, the era of predictable rule-of-law water deliveries is being replaced by administrative fiat. Western producers should act immediately to secure legal counsel, review water decrees, and prepare for an era of unprecedented regulatory volatility. This has been the Agricultural Law and Tax Report. I'm Roger McCullen.
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12: I'm meteorologist Phil Jensko on the Kansas Agriculture Network. Waves of upper energy remain on track to affect Kansas here over the next several days. This will lead to at least some isolated to scattered storm activity here all the way through the weekend, possibly even into the beginning of the new week as well. But we're not expecting excessive rainfall with this activity. Total amounts before it's all said and done should mainly be anywhere from a half to maybe an inch and a half of total rainfall. For today, northwest Kansas, mostly cloudy with a few showers and storms. Highs in the mid-70s to low 80s. Southwest Kansas, mostly cloudy. Chance for showers and storms. Highs head to the low to mid-70s. North central Kansas, partly sunny. Chance for afternoon showers and storms. Low to mid-80s for highs. Northeast Kansas looks dry with an abundance of sunshine and highs getting to the mid to upper 80s. Southeast Kansas partly sunny with a few showers and storms. Highs get to the low 80s. Tonight, northwest Kansas, it remains mostly cloudy. Chance for more showers and storms. Lows fall to the low to mid 50s. Southwest Kansas, it remains mostly cloudy. Chance for more showers and storms. Lows fall to the low to mid 50s. North central Kansas partly to mostly cloudy. Chance for more showers and storms. Lows fall to the upper 50s to low 60s. South central Kansas, mostly cloudy. Chance for more showers and storms. Lows fall to the upper 50s to low 60s. Northeast Kansas, partly to mostly cloudy. Lows in the low 60s. Southeast Kansas, partly to mostly cloudy. Better chance for showers and storms. Lows fall into the low 60s. And then shower and storm chances remain in the forecast across the state on Thursday, but mainly during the afternoon in northeastern parts of the state. And highs will be in the 70s and 80s. This is meteorologist Phil Jensko, and this is the Kansas Ag Network.
0: 5:39 here on 580 WIBW. And this reminder, the Emporia Livestock Sale Company in Emporia, Kansas, where buyers and sellers come to meet. They'll have their weekly cattle sale. It will get underway later this morning at 11 o'clock. Going through the ring for the final sale in the month of March. Four running age pairs, 35 mixed steers and heifers, 30 days wean, two rounds of shots. Heifers are luteleized, 4.5 to 550. 12 black steers and heifers right off the cow, 4.5 to 650. 25 black steers and heifers right off the cow, one round of shots, 5 to 650. 58 black-white-faced steers and heifers, Hauk Rock Creek Genetics, 775. To 900 pounds, 60 mixed heifers, 850 to 9, 7 mixed heifers, 850 to 9 and a quarter, 25 black steers, 900 to 1,000 pounds, and 52 black, red, and Charlet steers, 975 to 1,050 pounds. Now, if you'd like more information, or like to add consignments to this or any of their future sales, you can give them a call, 620-342-2425. That's 620-342-2425. For a full list of consignments, you can go to their website at EmporiaLivestock.com. 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Their weekly cattle sale will begin later this morning at 11 o'clock. Oh, by the way, don't want to forget, of course, if you've not heard, we're giving away some tickets and some pretty good tickets as well. And next hour, a little bit after 6:40, you can win a pair of tickets to Boots and Bow Ties at the Topeka Zoo, presented by Noller Auto Group.

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3: Good morning, everyone. Glad to have you with us on the program this morning. Of course, we talked about the 98th Annual Kansas FFA Convention yesterday, as it kicked off yesterday in Manhattan. We're going to talk more about that today. Joining us here in just a bit, as she does annually this time of year, Beth Gaines, Kansas FFA Foundation's Executive Director. And as always, a very busy year for Beth and all the crew there at the Kansas FFA Foundation. We'll talk about that, talk about the convention, how day one went, and how the rest of the time today, tomorrow, and Friday will go as well. That will be coming up this morning on the Ag Issues program here on 580 WIBW. Before we do that, though, let's get an update on the forecast.
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4: I'm meteorologist Phil Jensko on the Kansas Agriculture Network. Waves of upper energy remain on track to affect Kansas here over the next several days. This will lead to at least some isolated to scattered storm activity here all the way through the weekend, possibly even into the beginning of the new week as well. But we're not expecting excessive rainfall with this activity. Total amounts before it's all said and done should mainly be anywhere from a half to maybe an inch and a half of total rainfall. For today, northwest Kansas, mostly cloudy with a few showers and storms. Highs in the mid-70s to low 80s. Southwest Kansas, mostly cloudy. Chance for showers and storms. Highs head to the low to mid-70s. North central Kansas, partly sunny. Chance for afternoon showers and storms. Low to mid-80s for highs. Northeast Kansas looks dry with an abundance of sunshine and highs getting to the mid to upper 80s. Southeast Kansas, partly sunny with a few showers and storms. Highs get to the low 80s. Tonight, northwest Kansas, it remains mostly cloudy. Chance for more showers and storms. Lows fall to the low to mid-50s. Southwest Kansas, it remains mostly cloudy. Chance for more showers and storms. Lows fall to the low to mid-50s. North central Kansas, partly to mostly cloudy. Chance for more showers and storms. Lows fall to the upper 50s to low 60s. South central Kansas, mostly cloudy. Chance for more showers and storms. Lows fall to the upper 50s to low 60s. Northeast Kansas, partly to mostly cloudy, lows in the low 60s. Southeast Kansas, partly to mostly cloudy, better chance for showers and storms. Lows fall into the low 60s. And then shower and storm chances remain in the forecast across the state on Thursday, but mainly during the afternoon in northeastern parts of the state. And highs will be in the 70s and 80s. This is meteorologist Phil Jensko, and this is the Kansas Ag Network.
3: Right now, as far as temperatures are concerned, in the capital city, a clear sky, 62 degrees at Bullitt Airport, 61 degrees this morning at Ford's Field. And at the Little Apple in Manhattan, clear sky and 60 degrees this morning. This morning on the Ag Issues program, we're pleased to be joined, as always, by our good friend, Beth Gaines, Kansas FFA Foundation's Executive Director, who joins us on the program this morning. Beth, good morning. How are you?
5: I'm doing great. Good. It is a good morning, although I guess I forgot to put in my order for the weather this week that, you know, I'd like to have it to be 70 degrees, not too warm, and really pretty dry, but we'll make it through. It's an exciting week.
3: Absolutely. The 98th Kansas FFA Convention got underway yesterday as well, and, always busy all the days that you're there, and that was definitely the case yesterday, too.
5: It was. It's a little bit of a crescendo. So starting Monday night and then yesterday, we began to have students and chapters arrive to begin Some of the early processes, our state officer candidates are going through that process so we can determine who our student leaders will be the next year. We had more than 100 members that will bring their talents and provide entertainment during the convention for the band and chorus. The competitions began, those students demonstrating their skills in parliamentary procedure. So really it did all kick off yesterday, but, you know, while yesterday was busy, today gets busier yet. So we're excited to have that and have a really full schedule of activities through 5 o'clock on Friday afternoon. And we'll have a really neat opportunity celebrating young people, celebrating agriculture, celebrating, you know, a pretty bright future ahead of these folks.
3: Well, one of the things too, and correct me if I'm wrong on that, more than 2,600 FFA members and guests are in Manhattan?
5: Yes. So we will have a very full house all week. So it is, we broke records last year, and there's every indication that we're going to break more records this year. We have 191 chapters registered to bring students to convention, which is, I won't say that it's an all-time high because I'm not completely sure about that, but it most likely is because, you know, in the last 10 years, we've experienced phenomenal growth. We've got, you know, more than 70 new chapters on the books across the state. So there'll be a significant influx there. And, you know, it's super cool to see students be accompanied by their advisors and the support of the chapters. But then you get families and school administrators and other folks that come along with to really take in that experience and to celebrate agriculture education.
3: I think one of the unique things, you always like to try things that are new or new opportunities or new places, as a matter of fact, as well. You're thinking, well, you've been in Manhattan for quite some time. But the opening session yesterday, that was held in the Morgan Family Arena. That is the home of the K-State women's volleyball team.
5: Yeah, and actually that session will be tonight. We haven't been there yet. So that first session will be tonight there, and we are very excited. I popped in yesterday for a dress rehearsal, and while if you've been to Morgan Family Arena, you're used to lots of purple and lots of excitement. Well, we've kind of transformed it to lots of blue and gold. So we're really excited to be in that space. It is for the first time for the last several years. Certainly since 2020, we have been unable to fit all the convention attendees into McCain Auditorium. We've had to utilize overflow spaces on the K-State campus, Forum Hall, Nichols Hall. We've used live streaming, simulcast streaming. But it is not the same as sitting shoulder to shoulder, feeling the energy, hearing the music, watching the lights. You know, reciting, hearing the officers doing the opening ceremony unless you're under all one roof. So we are super excited that we are able to use Morgan Family Arena for our opening session this year so that the FFA family can be all together and have that collective community experience. And that was not made possible, without the hard work of a lot of folks. So, we reflect back to Give FFA Day back in February. We set some new records. We raised an incredible amount of funding that day. And part of that funding that was raised on Give FFA Day really goes to help support convention. And a big piece of that support this year will show up in Morgan Family Arena tonight.
3: You know, so many different things leading up to the convention, like Give FFA Day as well. But one of the things prior to the start of the convention, you had several Many FFA members participate in the 26th annual Kansas, I can't believe it's 26 years, Kansas FFA Opportunity Fair as well.
5: You bet. And that's, you know, it's a great place for the ag industry to come together and really get to the opportunity to interact with young leaders that will, you know, probably go to work for them in the next 5 years or so. We're excited to have almost, to have 75 exhibitors ranging from industry to companies to educational opportunities, all set up inside the student union, and really get the opportunity for students to ask questions. What does a job look like in their field? What does it look like to become a diesel technician at a John Deere dealership or a Case New Holland dealership? What does it look like to become a land surveyor? What does it look like to choose a field connected to community finance or animal health? So it's really a chance for students. A lot of them are, we see a lot of freshmen and going to be sophomores going to be juniors that have been exposed to work in their classrooms and are now beginning to follow that path and see what I want to do with my life. What am I interested in? What are those opportunities? And so while there's some really cool swag that's handed out, there's some really fun t-shirts to be earned. At the end of the day, those conversations are really important because it is about workforce development and making sure that these young people that sit in classrooms as a high school student are really prepared and ready to go and work in agriculture. At some point, whether that be post-high school, you know, going right to work after graduating, or if they want to take advantage of a college education, get a degree or two, and then enter the workforce. It's all about making sure that agriculture is prepared and has enough individuals that are passionate about the field to take the jobs that we know are so critical.
3: All right, Beth, hold that thought. We're going to get into more of that as well here on the Ag Issues program. Our guest, Beth Gaines, Executive Director of the Kansas FFA Foundation. This is Ag Issues here on 580 WIBW.
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0: annual convention. And Beth, you had talked about, you know, we talked about the interviews, the job fair that takes place normally before the convention gets started or gets underway in this case as well. This is really an example of the businesses, the organizations that you and Johanna works on throughout the year as far as the support of Kansas FFA, but their enthusiasm on why they want to do something like that, or their enthusiasm at other events they want to be a part of too.
1: You bet. It's, you know, kind of a couple fold as to why folks choose to give and support and step up and really make sure that our young people have the resources that they need to have a vibrant FFA and agriculture education experience. And it may go back as far, you know, to their own personal experience in the program, that their ag teacher was very influential in their lives, or that they had an aha moment participating in a career development event or an experience that really has shaped their lives throughout their professional careers, and they want to give back. And knowing that they wouldn't be where they're at today if it weren't for that time in the blue jacket, I would fall into that category. That you know, my ag teacher, you know, back in the day, ag communications was my interest. You know, I happened to win a state career development event way back in the earlier mid-1900s now, you know, and it certainly set the trajectory for me to find career success. The other aspect and why people say yes when we ask them to provide a sponsorship, a support, a scholarship, is that they are the future of agriculture. They are the workforce that we need to make sure that agriculture continues to thrive. They are the young leaders that will, you know, make the tough decisions, lead organizations, you know, become really industries and the leader that will change the trajectory, invent the new technologies, you know, develop the new seed varieties or the chemistry that helps us with crop protection going forward. They folks see that. That they are our future and are excited to be a part of that and support them to make sure that they are equipped to be ready to enter and work in the field of agriculture for their careers.
0: You know, and I'll ask the same question to Yancey Wright, who is the chair of the Kansas FFA Foundation Board of Directors. But in this day and age of what we're seeing in the ag economy as well, you know, where, you know, times are financially tough, not only for farmers, but for those individual agriculture companies. But yet on Give FFA Day, the support you saw not only from businesses, but from individual producers, Kansas FFA, former Kansas FFA members, or whatever the case is as well. But that shows the enthusiasm and the importance, the recognition of the importance of what FFA means and what FFA means to the future of Kansas agriculture as well.
1: Yeah, you're exactly right, Greg. I mean, I was incredibly humbled as we watched the numbers come in February. And I think it, you know, again, people, you are what you honor, and people recognize the value of FFA, and that through thick and thin, good times and bad, you know, they know that the experiences that young people get are bedrock. They're critically important that we continue to support those folks. And while maybe some of the gifts weren't as large as what, you know, they would have liked to have been, it was still important to say yes, that this is important to me. This is something that we should all support. And so together, if everyone does a little, we can do a lot. And, you know, we see that throughout the foundation.

0: foundation organization that, you know, if everyone will come in and do just a little piece, and maybe make a sacrifice to do some support, it reaps benefits for decades to come. And I think we saw that. I'm really, our board is 22 members strong at the foundation, folks from lots of different fields of agriculture, so everything from animal agriculture to crop science to finance to teachers. I mean, it's represented by a wide swath of what agriculture represents in our state. And we have 100% giving on our board. So every member, including Lillian Hulse, who you featured yesterday, has made a gift and an investment in the future by saying yes. And, you know, there's not many nonprofit boards or any many boards, period, that really get to say that 100% of their board has supported this effort. But we're certainly proud that we can make that claim, and I think it's a testament to the importance and the value that the program brings to many as to why people do.
1: Well, and it really goes to show, and it really shows when you get to the Kansas FFA convention, obviously, when you head to Indianapolis as well here later this year. But I think more importantly, just because of what we see in Manhattan, but all the work that is done to make this such a great experience for those in attendance.
0: Absolutely. There's a lot that happens behind the scenes that probably the everyday FFA member has no idea or has no understanding. We have about 75 volunteers, some that just step into roles this week to make things happen, but some that work all year round making sure that the experience is high level and impactful. And if it weren't for that 75-member volunteer army, convention wouldn't happen. A lot of states rely on paid staff to make their convention happen. That's not the Kansas way. So I'm very blessed and, you know, say thank you to those folks often, because if it weren't for those 75 volunteers working in a lot of different capacities, Kansas FFA convention wouldn't happen.
1: Yeah, absolutely. All right. Well, Beth, I really appreciate you doing this as always, because it's always a very busy time when you get to the meat of the convention here, day two, day three, and culminating in day four of the convention as well. So really appreciate that you took the time to join us, and appreciate it. And we will talk to you soon.
0: All right. Thanks, Greg.
1: That is Beth Gaines, Executive Director of the Kansas FFA Foundation, as she joins us on the Ag Issues program here on 580 WIBW. Stay with us when we come back. We'll get an update on the news headlines, and we'll check the weather forecast. That comes up next.
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1: Livestock auction 2.5 miles east of El Dorado on Highway 54. Will have their weekly cattle sale get underway tomorrow morning at 11 o'clock. And going through the ring for tomorrow's sale, 135 mostly black heifers off brome grass, 650 to 750. Two loads of black steers of northern origin, 9 to 950 pounds. Now, if you'd like more information or like to add consignments to this or

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1: Hefty, hefty, hefty.
0: Hefty Slider Bag. 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One more time now, y'all. Come on.
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0: Iran during a cabinet meeting today at the White House. He warned that if a deal isn't reached with Iran, then the U.S. will have to finish the job.
1: They're negotiating on fumes. But we'll see what happens. Maybe we have to go back and finish it. Maybe we don't.
0: He again reiterated that Iran can't be allowed to have a nuclear weapon and said this is something he's doing for the world, not just the U.S. Earlier in the week, U.S. Central Command said defensive strikes were launched against Iran, while Iran called the attacks a grave violation of the ceasefire in place. Ken Paxton has won the closely watched Republican primary runoff of the U.S. Senate in Texas. The state AG defeated incumbent Republican Senator John Cornyn. Americans exposed to Ebola in Central Africa will reportedly be brought to Kenya for observation and treatment, Nick Harper reports. That's according to the New York Times, which cites three people with knowledge of the plans.
2: The U.S. has already sent an American doctor who developed symptoms to a medical facility in Germany, while also sending six other U.S. citizens to be monitored in both Germany and the Czech Republic.
0: During previous Ebola outbreaks, affected Americans were brought home to the U.S. The virus has so far killed at least 220 people and is centered in the Democratic Republic of Congo, with neighboring countries at risk. The World Health Organization is calling for a ceasefire in Congo to put health officials in a better position to contend with the outbreak. Severe storms are threatening millions across the Mid-Atlantic and Ohio Valley today. Heavy rain and potentially damaging wind gusts are expected to be the main threats. A level 2 out of 5 severe storm risk is in place across cities like Washington, D.C., Richmond, and Norfolk. 9 people are still missing after a large chemical tank ruptured at a paper mill in southwestern Washington state. A 900,000-gallon tank holding corrosive chemicals imploded yesterday at the Nippon Dynawave Packaging Company in Longview, Washington, killing at least one. I'm Chris Caraggio, NBC News Radio.
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7: I'm Raina Flores with 13 News. A woman was severely burned at Emporia Simmons' pet food plant. Reports say Christina Bush suffered serious burns after boiling water sprayed on her body during a reported system malfunction on Friday. Now, she does have a GoFundMe, and on the GoFundMe, it says that this money will help with bills and travel for treatments. The company is still investigating what happened. And Topeka police are investigating the deaths of two people near Central Topeka. Officers were sent to the 1600 block of Southwest Western Avenue around 4 yesterday, and police say the call was medical in nature. They did add that there is no current threat to the public. Of course, we will keep you updated as soon as we know more information. I'm Raina Flores with 13 News with your latest headlines.
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9: Highs around 86 this afternoon under partly cloudy skies. East winds 5 to 10 miles an hour. Lows level off around 63. Tonight, mainly cloudy skies expected. Highs level off around 82. Tomorrow, chance of thunderstorms. 81 Friday with a chance of thunderstorms. 83 Saturday, storms continue. I'm staff meteorologist Ray Miller. Right now, it's 81 degrees.
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6: 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What do you want them thinking about?
7: You know what? 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Hey, what am I going to plant? Where am I going to plant it? 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Are you putting your talc graphite ratio, 80-20 talc graphite ratio? Well, if you're doing that, you ought to be adding Quick Shot to it and get that little Quick Shot of nutrition, because what we have, Chip, is a new product for us. We're extremely excited about it. It's a dual-purpose fluency agent that you put in your hopper box where you get that little Quick Shot of nutrition to go along with it.
6: Well, this is intriguing. Tell me more about Quick Shot.
7: Yes, sir. So, again, it's that typical 80-20 talc graphite ratio, but you're also going to get some nitrogen, some phosphorus, which we also know is so important, right, for root development, root growth early on, and then a little bit of zinc, some potassium, some sulfur, a little manganese, and copper. But we know how important those two main ingredients, especially on corn, phosphorus and zinc early on, when it's not really available during those cold, you know, wet soils that we have early on in planting. So if you can get that right on the seed, what's a better way to get it than just do it right there when you're putting in your seed into your hopper box?
6: All right. Talk to me about the ROI. What kind of results have you seen with Quick Shot?
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12: And welcome back to AgriTalk. Joining us here to talk livestock markets, margins, all of the above, John Nalivka is president and owner of Sterling Marketing Incorporated. Good to have you along, John. Thanks for joining us.
13: Thank you, Michelle. Appreciate the opportunity to be on with you.
12: You bet. Well, we had a big update in the futures today, both live and feeder cattle futures. It seems like we really handled that bearish cattle on feed report quite well this week. But did you really think it was that bearish? We were comparing to some very tight numbers from a year ago.
13: Well, I think that, no, I didn't consider it to be all that bearish. I mean, it to me, it's right in line with where we're at. Those, you know, there was cattle put into backgrounding programs or lots that were calves that were weaned last fall, and now we're placing them in the feedlot. I think the issue is they probably got placed maybe a little earlier than what anybody was expecting, or not even think about the numbers. I don't find it to be that bearish. I think we still have tight numbers. One thing I would point out, Michelle, is that that certainly suggests that a lot of those cattle, I think we'll find out those placements were heifers.
12: Yeah.
13: And heifers that potentially could have been replacement heifers. They're not going to be replacement heifers. They went to the feedlot. And I think that, to me, that just supports that we're not building this herd. And when it does begin to build, it'll be, you know, fairly slow. And I didn't anticipate any heifer retention until out of this year's calf crop this fall. And
12: sure.
13: So I guess that's how I look at that report anyway.
12: Right. So talk about the feedlot sector and margins right now. What do they look like?
13: Well, this last week, you know, they're back a little over $200 a head. They're in pretty good shape. But, you know, if you compare that with the same week a year ago, the week ending, May 22nd, so we were 228 last week. A year ago, those margins were 684.
12: Wow.
13: So what that has a lot to do with, it's not the price of the cattle, it's the break-even, the cost of the feeders and the break-evens. And we're considerably higher on our break-evens. And I've been concerned about that to the extent that in all the presentations I've given with cattlemen groups over the last 2 months or 3 months or 6 months is, you know, yeah, we have record high markets, but that does not reduce the need to manage risk. Risk gets greater when you get into these kind of markets. And so I think, you know, we can all remember November of 2015 when those high break evens led to a $600 to $700 per head loss in the feedlot and the wreck was on. I don't think we're not going to see that this year. But at the same time, I think people need to pay attention to these break evens and where we're at.
12: Conversely, how far are the packers in the red?
13: Well, last week the packers went into the red $347 a head, and that's down from the previous week when they were $298 in the red. So, you know, it's just, and you know, a year ago, this is all red ink. And, you know, the thing is, and I think I've told you before, but the cattle that were priced into the plant last week were cattle that were purchased 2 weeks ago. And that's those $2.63 steers. And even though so the price we came down last week, we were down to $2.60 on the choice steers, but those cattle will be slaughtered this week. So, you know, the cutout was not much movement on the cutout. Now today, today, this cutout is pretty good bump under it. So
12: yeah,
13: it'll help, you know, obviously.
12: For sure. But is there fear in your mind of losing another packing plant?
13: I wouldn't call it fear. I would call it prediction. You know, I think that's where we're at. And we've got a lot of packer capacity, both on the cow side and the fed cattle side, and I wouldn't be surprised to see us, you know, go through some consolidation on that capacity. It's just simply not It doesn't work when they talk about there's no competition between the big four packers. If there's no competition, they'd be making money right now because they'd be getting together. They're not getting, they're competing, buying cattle. And I think that that's, you know, we hear this talk about, well, they're, you know, they're conspiring against the, but there's no conspiracy going on here. The Packers are losing money and cow-calf guys are making pretty good money. And I think the fact, the amount of money that they are making, that's one thing that is holding them back from wanting to expand. You know, let's hold on to this for a while and get financially squared away.
12: Yeah. The Cargill plant in Fort Morgan, Colorado, they were supposed to be meeting today. Do you think they'll get this resolved, or does that plant get shut down?
13: Well, I don't. I tend to think it'll be resolved, but, you know, they were, that's the one plant that they were doing some upgrading on. And so I would think they'd want to get that resolved, but I, you know, if for no other reason, you want to get it resolved because you don't want to look like the bad guy, you know, but that's probably not the way to say it, but it, I think it will be. And, you know, I think everybody understands and realizes where we're at, and certainly the employees, you know, they may be strong union members, but they also want to be working.
12: So. Yeah. We have about 30 seconds left. Tell me, hog margins, are they where for pork producers, especially with the high price of feeder pigs?
13: Well, they're not much changed, Michelle. I've got the farrow finished last week at $66, which is up $6 a head from the prior week. And I've got the packers down to about a negative $5. So we're kind of moving along. But I, you know, as with the cattle guys, these hog guys, they remember very, very well the wreck they had in 2020, and they're not going to have that again, and they're not going to build these numbers. They're going to, everything's just going to kind of go along smoothly like it is right now, I think.
12: All right. Well, we appreciate you being with us. We'll have you on soon. John Nalivka, president and owner of Sterling Marketing Incorporated. Thanks for joining us. For more market information, you can go to My Markets Now podcast on the Farm Journal YouTube channel or your favorite podcast platform. 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Mike North with EverAg will be our guest analyst right back here at 2:06 for AgriTalk PM.
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20: NBC News Radio, I'm Chris Caraccio. President Trump says the U.S. is not quite satisfied yet with the deal proposed by Iran. During a cabinet meeting today at the White House, he warned that if a deal isn't reached with Iran, then the U.S. will have to finish the job.
21: They're negotiating on fumes. So we'll see what happens. Maybe we have to go back and finish it. Maybe we don't.
20: He again reiterated that Iran can't be allowed to have a nuclear weapon and said this is something he's doing for the world, not just the U.S. Earlier in the week, U.S. Central Command said defensive strikes were launched against Iran, while Iran called the attacks a grave violation of the ceasefire in place. Ken Paxton has won the closely watched Republican primary runoff of the U.S. Senate in Texas. The state AG defeated incumbent Republican Senator John Cornyn. Americans exposed to Ebola in Central Africa will reportedly be brought to Kenya for observation and treatment, Nick Harper reports. That's according to the New York Times, which cites three people with knowledge of the plans.
22: U.S. has already sent an American doctor who developed symptoms to a medical facility in Germany, while also sending six other U.S. citizens to be monitored in both Germany and the Czech Republic.
20: During previous Ebola outbreaks, affected Americans were brought home to the U.S. The virus has so far killed at least 220 people and is centered in the Democratic Republic of Congo, with neighboring countries at risk. The World Health Organization is calling for a ceasefire in Congo to put health officials in a better position to contend with the outbreak. Severe storms are threatening millions across the Mid-Atlantic and Ohio Valley today. Heavy rain and potentially damaging wind gusts are expected to be the main threats. A level 2 out of 5 severe storm risk is in place across cities like Washington, D.C., Richmond, and Norfolk. Nine people are still missing after a large chemical tank ruptured at a paper mill in southwestern Washington state. A 900,000-gallon tank holding corrosive chemicals imploded yesterday at the Nippon Dynawave Packaging Company in Longview, Washington, killing at least one. I'm Chris Caraggio, NBC News Radio.
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26: From 13 News in Topeka, I'm David Oliver. A former Kansas postmaster has pleaded guilty to stealing tens of thousands of dollars in government funds. The U.S. Attorney's Office says 51-year-old Joyce Smith of Wichita stole cash payments from customers and issued herself unauthorized money orders while she was working as the postmaster in Scotch City. The Kansas Secretary of State's office says this morning it's reducing or eliminating various fees at its office as a result of recent modernization updates. The changes are possible, according to Secretary of State Scott Schwab, due to the digital transition announced in his office last week and multiple changes in filing rules cut by lawmakers in recent years. The three people in Kansas exposed to the hantavirus recently have now been released from the hospital. They were exposed while traveling internationally. KDHE stresses there are still no confirmed hantavirus cases in Kansas.
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1: Here's your updated WIBW forecast from the Certified Transmission Weather Center.
2: Sunshine mixed with clouds at times this afternoon, with daytime highs approaching 86. Winds out of the east, 8 to 15 miles an hour. Slight chance of thunderstorms. Tonight, lows level off around 64. Mainly cloudy skies expected. Chance of thunderstorms tomorrow. Highs level off around 82. Cloudy. I'm staff meteorologist Ray Miller. Currently, it's 84 degrees.
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However, wherever, whenever you're tuned into the program today, thank you so much for being part of 580.

0: like. So I think that's a big question. And my overall question for the offense that will be from here until the 53-man roster cut, obviously some of it has to do with Patrick Mahomes' health going into week one and their thoughts on how things would work. But is Garrett Nussmeier going to be the third quarterback on the roster in a way that it has to – where they haven't had a third on the roster, they just had Chris Oladokun on the practice squad, and that changes that spot. Like, that is a spot on a 53-man roster is a coveted spot. A lot of teams now are shifting to the three-man quarterback role, but if they, like, is he going to impress so much during training camp and preseason
1: that he justifies a roster
0: spot? He has to have a roster spot or else he's going to get poached. And I think that's a big question because you have a guy that has upside, but obviously you drafted him late in the draft. He wasn't a UDFA. He was a big name in college. Could have gone. He had a chance early, you know, to go higher. His name is his name is a recognizable quarterback name. So I think going into the offseason, like going into the season, is he going to steal a roster spot? Do they need to keep the roster spot? Are they confident in Oladokun to be that third guy, or is Nussmeier going to be too good for them to cut?
1: That is interesting. You would imagine he would get more reps than your typical QB3 at these OTAs in particular and at minicamp as Mahomes has eased back. But, yeah, is that worth a roster spot for them, or would they rather have, like, a special teamer roster spot, a fourth running back, a returner-only sort of player? That is an interesting one to watch. And again, we're only going to start scratching the surface when it comes to OTAs and answering these questions. We're going to take a time out here on 580 Sports Talk. When we come back, we've got What Is Wrong With You, going to crown a short week champion, and Tim Fitzgerald of GoPowerCat.com will join us for the Wildcat Wrap-Up, sponsored by Tallgrass Windows and Doors. 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
1: It is What Is Wrong With You time on 580 Sports Talk. 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

this, but I'm going to remind you once again, Kenny Chesney is going to be pretty busy this summer. He's got some shows coming up at the Sphere in Vegas. That'll be coming up June 19th through July 11th. Yeah, 9-show residency there. Travis Dritt, I'm going to be some.

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